0: Hi, Dave here. The 1960s was the greatest decade of music ever because it had the best music. 10 years of huge change, so let's get nostalgic and bring back the memories of the times and the music that shaped these changes and the generations. 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
2: Kia ora everyone and welcome to Cobblestones Chronicles. It's my pleasure to be with you today and to today I'm going to talk a bit about Ekitauna because I know it's not strictly in the Wairarapa, but it really is part of our history and particularly the Scandinavian part. And my own husband is descended, his first ancestors were up there in Danevirke. And I thought, well, we'll talk about a little bit about Ekitauna because I got this great book, Ekitauna, Stories from Small Town New Zealand. I'm holding it up if you happen to be watching on the TV. And it's got some lovely stories in. So I thought I'd do that today. And I also thought that I would talk to you a little bit about what's going on at Cobblestones at the moment, because unusually Cobblestones is going to be closed because it's the Festival of Christmas and they're setting up this amazing light show in Cobblestones. It was an absolute sellout last year. I didn't see it, but everybody who did raved because I was still not quite hobbling around after the famous hip replacement, which I've got to say is absolutely amazing. Yeah, you down the track. I am so happy and so pleased that I could have it done. And yeah, it's really amazing. And I think that anyone who needs a hip replacement should be able to have it without having to wait for years and years and years, because it's made such a tremendous difference in my life. Anyway, apart from that, today I want to play you a song. To start off with, I thought I'd play you a Waratahs song, Letter to America. So here we go, Letter to America by the Waratahs.

that was the Waratahs, our favourite local group. And aren't they just fantastic? I had the Wayne Mason from the Waratahs playing at Greytown Up Close and Personal, which is the concerts that I run at Greytown Little Theatre in Studio 73. And he's fantastic. He is such just an awesome, awesome musician. It was a delight. So, what have we got to talk about today is Ekitahuna. I just thought you might enjoy hearing a little bit about Ekitahuna because I've been reading a bit about them recently. And it's a delightful place. And I don't know, do you know, if you go up to Ekitahuna, we tend to stop there for a cuppa as we're going north, wherever we happen to be going. And because there's like a great cafe called the Lazy Greys, totally recommend it. There's a couple of really good shops. And there's also now a little... well, it's not a little shop, it's quite a big shop actually, on the left hand side as you go up. And the chap who runs that has bought a whole lot of templates of the Temuka pottery. And he's reproducing things like the white swans. Remember the white swans that used to get in everybody's sitting room? And the Frigidaire jugs in all different colours. I've got one of the original ones.

in a lovely green colour, and it's so handy because it fits beautifully in the fridge. And he's doing lots of other things as well, so I really recommend him. Oh, it's Crownlin, not Timuka. Crownlin Pottery. So you can go and have a look, and a bit of nostalgia, I reckon. So anyway, Ekitahuna means a ground on a sandbank in Māori, and it was named by the Tangata Whenua to describe the location on the Makakaki River where their canoes could travel no further upstream. However, when the first European settlers, who were Scandinavians, arrived, they decided the town should be called Melinskov, which means in the middle of the forest. And of course it was in the middle of the forest, and that was why the Scandinavians were there. They had been recruited under Sir Julius Vogel's public works scheme of the 1870s to clear the bush and open up New Zealand's hinterland. So thick was the forest that William Colenso, the missionary explorer, who had passed through on his travels in 1846, described it as the most primeval he had ever seen. So a ship called the Forfarshire brought the majority of the first Scandinavian settlers to Wellington, and they arrived in March 1873. After a brief period of rest at the immigrant barracks, they set off over the Rimutakas for Kopuaranga, which was north of Masterton, where they set up camp. For more than 7 months, they had to endure the most primitive of conditions, since the Ekitahuna block, which was there to be their new home, had not yet been surveyed. And of course, it had to be surveyed and sorted out into the right-sized blocks to be sold or given or parcelled. But in October 1873, four of these hardy, God-fearing immigrants, Nils Lund and Anders Olsen, each with wife and child, Bernt Siversen with a wife and three children, and Anders Andersen without his wife, made their way to Waiwaka, 3 kilometres south of the present Ekitahuna township. I have to laugh that they, in this book, when they talk about the immigrants, they talk about 4 immigrants with their wives and children, where obviously their wives didn't count as immigrants, but there you go. They found a derelict surveyor's hut, which was made weatherproof and became home until the men had completed the stretch of road to the planned settlement. They were joined by other helpers, Peter Peterson, Gustav Bengtsson, Herman Fredriksson, and Magnus and Johns Nielsen, Niels Svensson, and a Mr. Bergson, who was unfortunately drowned when he slipped off a log while crossing a river. Another one, Alex Jacobson, also came with his wife, and having found no spare room, had to find other accommodation in a hollow hinau log with a canvas sheet over one end. At least it kept the elements from them. The family of Murray Halberg, who was born in Ekitahuna, arrived later, just shortly later. If they came in March and then in October, I'm just thinking, because today is the 1st of July, and I've got my winter coat on today and gloves and the whole bit. And of course, all I'm doing is I skipped out the car into
the studio, and I am getting the bus on the way home, but

I'm well wrapped up and I'm not going to be working outside. It must have been so difficult to work outside in this kind of weather because it really is cold and the snow, a sprinkling of snow on the southern end of the Tararua. So there. So, talking of snow, I'm going to play you another song. And this one is by the Windy City Strugglers, and it's called Snow on the Desert Road. I hope you enjoy it.

a great song by the Windy City Strugglers, and of course the vocalist on there is Rick Bryant. And I actually have a little story about the Desert Road and Rick and my husband Niels, because not long after I knew Niels, he was in his

late 40s by then, just a lad. And Rick was still living in Wellington most of the time. And it was Rick's 50th birthday. And he decided to have a party to celebrate his 50th birthday. And Niels and two of his friends drove down on over a Saturday to Wellington, went to the party, had a really good time, and left about midnight to drive back to Auckland. And that's exactly the kind of daft things that you do when you're in your late 40s. I have to say that these days we tend to take 2 days to get to Auckland. We like to stop off somewhere on the way and have a break. But there you go. Niels was a good friend with Rick Bryant, and it was very sad that Rick died a few years ago. He had a wonderful voice and went too young. But there we go. So back to Ekitahuna. Among those who were engaged in surveying family blocks for settlement at the time was a young lad of 17 years old. And he decided that he was not so much interested in civil engineering and cutting down trees and making roads, but he wanted to pursue a career as an artist. Samuel Begg was later to come a renowned artist for the Illustrated London News. And at a reunion gathering on a return visit to Ekitahuna in 1912, he presented two of his finest paintings to the town. They're now housed in Ekitahuna's museum. They did hang for many years in the borough chambers, but of course Ekitahuna is no longer a borough, it's part of Tararua now, and so they went to the museum. Another artist associated with Ekitahuna is Christopher Aubrey, and two of his paintings of early Ekitahuna, loaned by the Spring family, hang in the foyer of the what was then the local council office. So Ekitahuna has a museum, and it's at 16 Bengston Street, Ekitahuna, and it's open every Sunday from 11 a.m. to 3 p.m. or by appointment. You can find the Ekitahuna Melham Scough Museum in the historic old it's the old school building, and they have an open day every year. But they're also open every Sunday. Or if you want to go another day, then you can go onto the website. They've got quite an extensive website, and you can phone them, and they've got a couple of volunteers who will come and open up for them, for you. It looks really quite extensive. It's really, really, really good little museum. As of course most of these little museums are, because we have so many people who are full of enthusiasm for keeping the history going. And there's a lot of information about the Scandinavian

settlement, and you can become a member or a volunteer, and there's lots of information about

Yep. Yeah. Today, highlighting today. Where today? Today. It's going today.

Welcome to Shadowpedia. I'm Joe Bishop. On today's show, good afternoon and welcome to Shadowpedia. I'm Shadowpedia. On today's show, good day and welcome to Shadowpedia. I'm Shadowpedia. On today's show, we are going to talk about health minister Chris Bishop's scrutiny over housing. Plus, I'm going to tell you that at protests have disrupted our conference at Toy World. That's all coming up for my show right now. I'm going to play Remaining by Sam Bender, the Future of Dean on Shadowpedia on RAFM.

Pero. Fair was framing in by Olivia Dean in same video on Shadow Video on Era FM. Right.

Right, it's going to build only one in five families who lived immediate access to transitional housing since the scheme was launched into a long-term home. New data reveals government figures.

show went to other destinations, which of course another social provider or service. 70% more than fed of the families who left the scheme to a destination of a fed long-term housing with a family did not sense why they were leaving. While it's not clear from the data where many of those families in the other destinations carry ended up, Labor is concerned it could be more people sleeping rough. It comes coming in the face of fresh debt over urgent housing policies after a refilled major social development MSC was has with intelligence goals of reducing emergency housing to use staff performance targets. Shortage of housing is temporary housing option for people who has nowhere else to go. Hope we can build free houses for the homeless. It is so different to the emergency housing. Hundreds of families have accessed traditional housing through the immediate access pathway and limited services by those as many of the normal transitional housing conditions. Many of those families were sleeping rough. The new data was released by Associate Housing Minister Tamapu Taka's office. Response to questions from Labor, it shows 300 of our house losses exodus immediate access transition housing since the scheme began in September, and 90% went on to long-term housing, 2% went to live with family, and 79% exited to other destinations. Of those who didn't go to long-term housing or live with family, 5% voluntarily left the service, 70% transferred to a different provider, 5% were removed from the service, 3% were health-related exit, and 37% left for a different unspecified reason. Paul Tucker, who under oversees emergency and urgent housing options, did not reply response for comment about the data. Housing Minister Chris Bishop said the figures reflected in the difficult second services. People requiring the service were often in people with most vital shortages faced with programs were relevant there, and we are working with a city mission around that. He said, these are not easy circumstances that often people find themselves in. Immediate access transition housing is part of the Port Tucker's immediate action to plan to keep people safe off into social houses. Really, since September last year, this analysis included funding for a free action of digital socials under a college housing fees program. Voters and coalitionists delivering water to homeless because the Labor Party wants to predict all people are living in the streets, which will probably infest with them for much longer. That's why back in June, Port Tucker the Bishop announced an additional $40.5 million for rough sleepers, including expanded outreach and support services to 6 new locations. That data really simple targets of a social increase of those who were sleeping rough that had contacted Housing First for help. In September 2006, households were sleeping rough and engaged with the service compared to 317 in April last year. Most of those who contracted Housing First in April were in Auckland, 142 contracts. A more contentious part of a government's housing scheme includes the August 2024 tightening of emergency housing gateway, which the government says means thousands of children are no longer living in cool dank motels, but the opposite says the cause of urgent housing policies are pushing people back on the street. Labor houses both says Kim McNulty, see the government's focus was on people leaving emergency housing rather than where they were going. Even in the fight talk about, they never give a full picture. We ask the legitimate questions at Question Time at Parliament, or it's regulars people who leave transitional housing. McNulty said the policies were tied to emergency housing gateway and MSC staff performance targets were being linked to government targets were leading to people have already been declined. Port Tucker said the linking of government targets to MEC staff performance makers was the next operational matter for the agency's chief executive, social development and employment minister, Louis Thompson, who is responsible for MEC. Agreed MEC should be operationalizing become as wealthy and emergency housing targets. Labor leader Chris Hicken said if a prime minister, he would scrap the performance measure. So COVID for a while, major agent gonna have my houses homeless as no worst. Because Labor only cares about wage rates, but only national will probably
get rid of

him off the streets, and we will probably make America more prosperous, and free of our sleepers. As so when people can have more space. That's why government is pushing them into emergency housing or go live with family. Recognize that you should go live with your mum and dads rather than sitting out on Auckland or Wellington CBD streets. When I'm going to play Wing Wing by Chai XX on Shadow Pedia on Arrow FM.

0: Какая база? There was work going by Child XES on Childopedia on ROEV. The pro-palatine and the boys actually disrupted the David Seymour's press conference at the Toy World today. But because the staff had to remove all pro-palatine supporters out of here, so probably give him more security. Never will blood and bugger off all right. This is what I have to say. So pick up people to support us Palestine, not Israel. Probably won't left wingers anyway.
1: Your obligations to comply with the Genocide Act. You have shamed the New Zealand people.
2: Can you please leave the store? Free Palestine.
1: Shame the people of this country. You have regained your obligations. Your obligations to comply with the Genocide Act. You have shamed the New Zealand people.
3: Can you please leave
2: the store?
0: Thanks for a bunch of woke leftists who want to support Palestine. Because I don't actually recognize Palestine.

In the state, because I represent Israel federally, so Israel can claim with Palestinian patriot power with the Jewish people. And send all Palestinians back down to Jordan. To Jordan. Right. Right wing.

Also, Proverbs will bind you to the force to react, help, and save them standards. So, some better is set to trigger on Earth's next year rather than a low human food state currently in the bell. Repress the action, save them as a book fan found on Scoven, changing the statement. For coming, will put forward a meaning to change the date on commercial on November 2026 to 2027. Own notice reform is a significant in the law and the change will provide more time for businesses, workers, and secondary schools to understand the law and develop advice and guidance. All three parties in this government are in agreement with federal work progress, she said. Next, first Wednesday, Peters has previously been critical of the bill, saying it will be dead on arrival. However, he has also said would not collapse in a coalition by voting against it. Peter's college agreement obliges him to abide by the deal between ACT and National, which says the government will reform health and state rule regulations. He said he will campaign on charges that have been voiced after election. But the daily announcement of a law would be allowing him to do this before the reforms passed in the present parliament to take effect. The bill's already passed first reading last night and we're supported by the college government, but we're opposed by Labour, Greens, and Tibama saying. By claiming Murray's and Bristol are under the overstated and construction industry, so it will probably increase in deaths of Murray and Pacific workers. And it will probably make Murray and Pacific Islands employees actually being worse off. By putting danger on them, the new world projects on preventing, but have been criticized for compliance heavy and overly complex. They found this reform significantly relaxed the rules of organization with fewer than 20 employees, which makes about 19% of New Zealand's business, mere firm by sole traders. The bill was introduced a new concept called Gregorius, which is defined as the two deaths most likely to cause death or serious harm. Australia. For organisations, fear fed 20 employees manages high consequences. Congress becomes a prime virtue of the risk management obligation for other agencies of health and safety becoming less critical.

Potatoes are bad and are big. Don't trust any immigrant again ever Supreme Court. I'm a brief writer, so should provide all people born with United States citizenship and a 6-3 opinion for Justice Wilfred Trump administration filed a provision for 45th Amendment, which was in by the Supreme Court years ago. Children born in the United States to parents and roughly or to a president are subject to the jurisdiction of the United States and a census and birth under the 45th Amendment citizenship clause for relates to the cap of civil rights groups dedicated to advancing rights of black people. Court decision, power of affirmation of the Constitution and the term promise of equality it represents for the Latino a profit push for Latino voting power seat for culture permanent line in the Senate, defeating radical attempts to divide our families and separate any doubt that our community belongs here. The president said the decision was too bad. He feared under the by the Quincy Enrises before I said Chip turned his attention to Congress. Instead of throwing past the constitutional amendment, Trump is pushing for lawmakers to create a new legislation that establishes exceptions to birthright citizenship for children born parents who don't have permanent record status in the US. Congress will start today and work ending expensive and unfair to our country birthright citizenship. He was on Truth Social, but there will be uphill battle any legislation would need to overcome 65 filibuster. The Supreme Court also words so called they determine eligibility of women and girls both sex based on biological sex affiliate ban on transgender women and girls from taking part in female sports team for world centers on the case of where the haircuts are called shooters from an Idaho and Becky Pepper checks a 15-year-old high school shooter from West Virginia for course in West Virginia and Idaho did not fire for Title 9, which bars educational programs that receive federal funding from discriminating based on sex, but for course free liberal justice is set and a decision of petty fed for parents to impede the constitution's equal protection course for far-reaching world is likely to pay for it for some events throughout the U.S. Also, the Supreme Court chose to strike down the limits on campaign spending federal elections by political parties in a 6-3 decision along ideological lines. The court held the law's limits on political campaigns coordinated expenditures via the First Amendment. The Supreme Court also declined to consider regard of laws favoring people from age 18 to 20 from purchasing or using firearms, saying it will consider whenever banned semi-automatic rifles, often called assault weapons, by the Second Amendment.

Mega breath of Dolce has renounced fat repercussions. Now that Jeremy will stage his first ever national convention ahead of midterm elections in a move that energizes voters. Papa fights the hottest congressional majority in November. Hope Dolce do the hard.

Does and fluffy undersigned for the silver jerby for Republican Party as a two-day gathering will take place in Dallas in Texas on 9th and 10th of September, marking a break from last year's tradition of holding national conventions only during the presidential election years. Trump confirmed the plans on Tuesday in a Truth Social post describing Dallas one of my favorite places in the world. It's never been done before and will be a truly historic event, he said. Promise the convention will feature great entertainment. Trump first voted an idea for the convention last year, and it was provided an opportunity to showcase his administration's achievements since he returned to the White House in 2025. But convention comes as the Republicans seek to divide the historic pattern of the President's Party losing seats in the midterms. Short Democrats win control of either chamber or both. They will gain the ability to block Mother Trump's leadership agenda and launch investigations into his administration. Janice finding yourself a second term, I better hope not. Trump's initial pre-rider is a remarkably low, tracked down by the negative fears of his handling of the U.S. economy. Voters favor Democrats in a race for Congress. I hope Donald Trump will probably lose his swing voters back to the Republicans. As the president remains a mostly influential force among the Republican base, but which party will need to turn out in strong moments, but for midterms, corporate promise the final Republicans. Running places where Trump is deeply unpopular and where his policies from a one hour and first administrator's administration cracker has deeply divided residents. This historic midterm convention will highlight President Trump's many accomplishments and unrivaled commitment to restoring America, said NRC Chairman Joe Gruter's first convention will be a Trump loser where we will showcase America's first agenda, which will deliver the largest tax hike in history and make communities safer. President Trump will unite Republicans throughout his year, future bill no need and deliver an incredible convention for the party. Share the tickets for the convention puts a direct soil of the state's high-stakes zero threat to Democratic nominee James Taraco and Republican nominee Ken Paxton. Democrats has not won a state race in Texas in decades, but a nuclear zero plus release this week suggests the race is a toss-up. Paxton achieved Conservative General Secure Trump's endorsement in a GOP primary, ultimately defeating long-serving incumbent Senator John Corbyn. His candidacy is played by history of political and legal controversies. Fed Democrats believe has provided of need for Taraco, a charismatic state representative, and a press by Sarah Marion. Holding a gathering in Texas will also underscore for reverberations of Trump's push for mid-decade congressional rejection that began in Texas as an effort to aim at tripping Republicans' process in this false elections. Earlier this year, Republican National Committee moved to amend its rules to allow for the national conventions outside a four-year presidential cycle. The Democratic National Committee opted against holding a midterm convention. All of a sudden, I mean, the party would rather spend resources on building up local and state infrastructure as it tried to win back power from Republicans in November. While that's unusual in the modern era, the Democratic Party did previously hold midterm conferences during the 1970s and the 1980s. If Democrats return to chamber, it will probably follow Donald Trump's agenda and will probably crime fester most of America. And Democrats will probably get Democrat controlled Senate and Congress will probably make costs as much less as Democrats actually try to undo the progress that Republicans made. So I reckon America will be much better off with the Republicans than the Democrats. Democrats are just too woke, isn't it? Only Republicans are for common sense.

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1: Right, next song I'll be playing for today is

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Right. There was DJ Savage featuring To Heaven. This is a Brian versus a DJ Sammy cover of a

985 Brian Adams track Heaven. Right, I'm gonna play.

Right, I'm gonna tell you. With most right, I'm gonna tell you if I'm

I'm going to tell you the most peas or calories in the world are Mamatia. Japan will score with 1.499. Finland with 1.48. Mamma Singapore with 1.44. Mamma 7 Portugal with 1.43. Mamma 6 Austria with 1.42. I rank 5th with 1.37. Slovenia rank 4 with 1.37. Number 3. Number 2 with 1.36. Number 2, New Zealand rank 1.34. Number 1, Iceland with 1.16. The least peaceful countries are Mali with 3.0, Mamba 0 3.07, Mamba 8 Yemen with 3.08, Mamba 7 Afghanistan with 3.11. Mamba 6 has 0 with 3.12. Mamba 5 has 0 with 3.12, Mamba 4 Ukraine with 3.18, Mamba 3 Diakon with 3.19, Mamba 2 Saturn with 3.28, Mamba 1 Watch with 3.37.

Right. Nation independent. Right, I'm gonna play. We've lost. We're gonna play Tetra by Hit Up Land on Chatterpedia on Era EVM.

Right. Buckner. Against. Faraday S! Elvis Faraday S, Christian of Pacer, and the veteran artists of Wolf Time with Ivan Fajan, Melon Records sold. One sky. New Zealand.

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We think too much and feel too little. More than machinery, we need humanity. More than cleverness, we need kindness and gentleness. 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
1: 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Welcome to Sisterhood Session.
2: Welcome.
1: You're here with Tamaria and
2: Sarah. I don't know why I went so sing-songy there, sorry.
1: Nobody knows, but that's okay. It sounds beautiful.
2: Aww.
1: So, we are a team of two tonight.
2: We would like to shout out to Rosie, who's hopefully listening as she drives.
1: Safely. Shout out, Roslyn.
2: Mm-hmm.
1: Drive safe to the speed limit, Roslyn.
2: Yes. Hope you've had a good day.
1: Yes. Let's open our session. Okay. Mauri o hō marutu, mauri ora, kia tātou, haumie, huie,
2: taikie.
1: Lovely. Oh, well. So how have you been, Sarah?
2: Look, I've been a box of birds, T.
1: A box of birds.
2: As my grandfather would say, he would say, box of fluffies, all and feathers.
1: Box of fluffies, all
2: and feathers.
1: All and feathers, box of fluffies. So
2: box of fluffy ducks.
1: So that's, does that mean you're happy?
2: Yeah.
1: I think it's chirpy?
2: Actually, I think it's probably a bit of both, like the shit part.
1: Yes, yes.
2: It's like you've got your bad stuff, but you've got your nice soft feathers too. Actually, maybe I'll look up the meaning of that saying.
1: I just thought, that's so interesting. What does it even mean? I have heard box of fluffy ducks.
2: Yeah, yeah.
1: Box of fluffy birds.
2: Yep. Actually look that up.
1: Those funny sayings, eh? You know, half of them I don't even know what they mean, to be honest.
2: Isn't it interesting? Actually, that could be a topic for another show, couldn't it? Or part
1: exactly.
2: of a topic. Just a little.
1: What does it all mean?
2: What does it all mean?
1: Catch 22. No one knows. Are you catching 22 things?
2: Good point.
1: What
2: 99,
1: is that?
2: I don't know.
1: 99. That's Maxwell Smart, isn't it?
2: Is it? I actually don't know. Yeah. I pick up these little foibly things along the way and then hang on to them.
1: So, in my childhood, you may not have been born yet, but there used to be a program called Get Smart.
2: Right. Yes.
1: And so Maxwell Smart was the secret agent, and he had a partner called 99.
2: Right.
1: Agent 99. So that's where I believe
2: probably comes from.
1: Potentially, that's where it came from. Are you looking up the meaning for box
2: I'm
1: of box
2: Sorry.
1: Of birds, box of fluffy ducks?
2: I'm going to actually, where is it? Google with my voice.
1: Ooh.
2: Hey Siri, can you tell me where a box of fluffy ducks, all shit and feathers, comes from as a saying? Excuse my language.
1: Is she going to verbalise back?
2: She says, I don't know how to respond to that.
1: Oh.
2: I'll ask you later quietly, Siri.
1: We'll loop back round to that. We'll play a song and then we'll Google that.
2: Good plan.
1: Yeah, so I feel like we haven't really seen much of each other, to be honest.
2: No, I know.
1: We work on the same campus.
2: We do. We're like ships in the night.
1: Pretty much. Mm. I did see you walk past the class today. I was teaching today. You were teaching in another part of said building. And
2: yes.
1: And we've only just really sat and had a chat at about 4 o'clock.
2: We have.
1: To plan our session.
2: And it was lovely. It was lovely to see you.
1: Sarah shared some of her cheese slices.
2: Yes, so we had some sustenance.
1: The fridge,
2: To keep us going.
1: Is it actually cheese?
2: Oh, I don't think cheese so. Slices. It was Scotty cheese.
1: It's processed.
2: It was processed cheese.
1: I appreciate it. I was starving.
2: And it does taste so good. I love the folding of it. You know how you did
1: it? Yeah, I did fold it into four. Like, fold in half. Would have been great on a cracker, but, you know, catsy pie.
2: I know.
1: Jesus, cheese.
2: Cheese, cheese.
1: Beggars can't be losers. No, beggars can't be
2: choosers.
1: Losers. Beggars can't be choosers. I wonder where that originated from.
2: I don't know.
1: Yeah.
2: I suppose that was probably from a famine.

0: at some point, or a,
1: I did learn about piss poor.
0: Oh.
1: Have you heard about the saying piss
0: poor? I've heard the saying piss poor.
1: And it means you're so poor that you don't own a piss pot.
0: A pot to piss in.
1: Which is a pot to piss in. Mm. Why do you own a piss pot? Because you would, was it that you would sell the urine?
0: No.
1: To make leather or something.
0: No, really?
1: Yeah, and they would, people would soak like animal hide in the urine. Yeah.
0: I assumed
1: something like that.
0: A pea pot was like a po. So was it the po? And you'd pee in your pot overnight.
1: Oh, like a chamber pot.
0: A chamber pot.
1: Yeah.
0: I assumed, I didn't know that they tanned leather with it.
1: Maybe I've gone down a wrong path, but that's just what's...
0: God, I'm going to have to look
1: right,
0: that
1: we're going
0: to
1: list for Google during song.
0: Here we go. I'm looking that up too. Box Fluffy Ducks.
1: Yeah, thank you. Hey, message through if there's anything else that you guys think is a really interesting saying that we don't know where it originated from.
0: Absolutely.
1: Or what it even means, but we use it in our everyday.
0: I know our colleague Sue.
1: Oh, yes.
0: She would know what all these sayings are.
1: She does.
0: I remember having a conversation once about
1: raining cats and dogs or something.
0: Yep.
1: Yeah. Do you know about the raining cats and dogs?
0: No. I'm not very good at retention. Oh,
1: I just know this because I looked it up because I had no idea what it meant. So you'd think it's a downpour, which it is. It's a big downpour. But that cats and dogs would go up into the rafters and the roof, I think, because
0: it was
1: maybe
0: warmer.
1: Heat rising, yeah. And then when it rained, it was slippery, so they'd fall through the rafters. And I'm sure they landed on their feet, or the cats would have. But
0: definitely would.
1: So hence the raining cats and dogs.
0: Oh, that's really good.
1: It's thought-provoking, isn't it?
0: It is.
1: Yeah.
0: It is.
1: So what else have you been up to this week?
0: Well, what have I done?
1: What a weekend. Anything interesting since the last show?
0: I had a lovely time with one of my sisters and her whānau on the weekend. It was really good.
1: Isn't it always nice when family visit? There's something different. Like, it's great to have friends, but...
0: Yep.
1: Family is like this, I don't know, this place of nurture and validation, you know, like someone that's just like you and they just get you and you don't have to try hard, actually.
0: No, there's very little trying.
1: Yeah, you just be really present.
0: That was good.
1: With family. Oh, that's so good.
0: Yeah, it was a nice weekend. How about yours?
1: Well, let me think. Deep in perimenopause, nothing's coming to me. What did we do this weekend? I can't tell you anything. Mm. Oh, I think I did some baking.
0: Oh, yes.
1: I love to do my baking, so did some baking. I made these lemon muffins. Didn't quite like them. I overmixed the batter and then made this lemon drizzle on top, which actually brought it back and saved it. So
0: I think anything with a bit of drizzle is great.
1: They were quite good.
0: Right.
1: Yeah, that's, I think I've got to report.
0: Right.
1: Just a real low stimulus weekend, and sometimes
0: that's what you need.
1: That's just what I needed. That's okay. Actually, I did have a family member visit as well. So one of my brothers came over, and it was quite nice to see him. I hadn't seen him in a little bit. Mm. Busy lives, you know, and
0: yeah.
1: So it is nice when you get to see your family. What was your occasion for your sister to come?
0: Look, so it was quite, I hope not to make this too convoluted. Mm. So my nephew, he's a young man, very cool dude, hey Seth. He is wanting to be a pilot.
1: Oh.
0: So he's doing his flight hours, but he needed a flight medical. So they came to Wellington from the Rye for that, and then swung by us for a couple of
1: months,
0: and then swung to Ōtaki to visit James's family in
1: that
0: time.
1: That's so nice. Nice little round trip.
0: It was. It was really good.
1: So he's already started his pilot license, so it's a certain amount of hours, is it?
0: Yeah.
1: Okay. Wow.
0: How many? Like, it's something, I feel like 120 solo hours.
1: Right.
0: But then you have to do, I'd have to check. I'll check the
1: add to the list.
0: Pathway.
1: Google.
0: Pilot pathway.
1: Isn't Google good for information? Remember back in, I know, my day.
0: Years ago.
1: You'd have to go to books. You'd go to the library, look up books. You had this...
0: The index, the drawer, Dewey Decimal System.
1: I still don't understand it.
0: With the numbers.
1: 900 and something, so you'd have to figure out... Where are the 900s? Nobody knows.
0: I know.
1: You know, the little cards and so time-consuming.
0: Now,
1: real time, we need answers right now because we have access to everything and not just Google. We've now got artificial intelligence, so we've got AI, which I actually have open right in front of me. I had to look up what Reiki is, and so it's given this beautiful breakdown of Reiki.
0: So who's your preferred AI portal?
1: So obviously it started with ChatGPT, and I don't really refer to ChatGPT much. I've got this one, it's called Kimi, K-I-M-I, and it's just really fast and thorough, and I just like the structure of it, how it breaks it down, and it keeps a track of everything you put into it, which is, I guess, AI, but it makes a profile on you, so it immediately understands
0: responses, yes, what you need. Yeah.
1: So it applies the, it knows, am I asking for the recipes that I'm always asking about, or is it nursing related, you know, and it immediately knows, it knows the context. I just appreciate
0: Kimmy's response to you.
1: Yeah. And you know, there are a lot out there. So there's Claude, isn't
0: I
1: there?
0: I like Claude.
1: Claude.
0: Yeah, I use Claude quite a bit.
1: I'm just trying to think of the other ones. Nothing's coming to me, but no doubt there's tons. Mm. Oh, there's Copilot with emails. And I think Copilot's in our PowerPoint. Well, there's some sort of...
0: Oh, no, there is. No? There's the designer.
1: Yeah. Which I'm not sure if that's actually AI or not.
0: Copilot is, because then you can create like images and stuff, and that's on design. That's on Copilot.
1: And now I think of it.
0: Yeah.
1: I have created images in a presentation that I created that I did in PowerPoint.
0: That is very cool for that sort of stuff. Like I don't
1: absolutely
0: use it. Like. Some people use it to write emails and stuff, and I don't do that.
1: Cake to pie,
0: I do use it a lot more than I thought I would.
1: It's just a really good tool, you know. We've had other tools in the past, libraries and laptops and... And now we've got Claude. You just got to be a little bit careful what you put into it, because I think once you submit something into it, so if you download a document, I think you are agreeing that that is now their intellectual property, something like that. So, yeah, just be really, really careful what you put into it.
0: Yeah.
1: And on the other end of it, someone has... a lot of data about what people want to know, and what are they doing with that data?
0: I know.
1: Interesting. Yeah. So that is going to segue me into, and I can't remember what we called it, things I'm intolerant of, or, you know, list of things last fortnight.
0: We didn't like hate.
1: No, hate's too...
0: strong word.
1: I don't like the energy associated with that, so...
0: No. Let's go things that aren't our favourites.
1: Things that are not my top five favourite things. So... I made a Facebook post yesterday for the Sisterhood Sessions Facebook page, and I just wrote about, you know, things that I was intolerant to, and we're going to create a list, and we're going to share them on the show, and if you had something to share, message us. Well, without my permission or consent, Facebook categorized that post and put it through as a post under manners. And I don't appreciate that. And that went top of my list of things that I'm not appreciating.
0: I don't understand how it thought it had the
1: authority
0: to do such a thing.
1: Categorise my post. Manners.
0: Oh.
1: Interesting, though, so it must have some form of AI in Facebook. But it just also makes me think, what else have I put into Facebook? I've uploaded all my photos. Videos over the years. A lot of my photo albums I've actually put on private, because I want to keep them, but you know, I don't necessarily want to share them anymore. But Facebook still has those,
0: for goodness sake,
1: stored. Yeah, what do they do with all this stuff?
0: So bizarre.
1: Yeah, and then if you think about Messenger, they have access to all that as well.
0: Mm, yeah.
1: It just makes you think a little bit, eh? Like, what are we actually putting out there into the

0: Ethernet onto the web, on the line, that you actually can't retrieve once it's out there. Thought-provoking.
1: It is thought-provoking, yeah. And I think especially so for parents of, like, specifically children.
0: Yeah.
1: Because it's so access. Vulnerable.
0: Yeah.
1: But they all have access, almost.
0: Yeah.
1: Have some sort of device, don't they?
0: My kids were just on the cusp of when cell phones came out and children started having them. So I think my oldest might have been 12 and he got a cell phone.
1: Yeah.
0: One of his uncles gave him a cell phone and it was prepay, so we controlled whether he could text or not text. And I don't think he had access to the internet.
1: Right.
0: Not at that age. And then they started going online, but using computers, our computer at home, and they were looking up. Do you remember Bebo?
1: Yeah, I
0: remember. Bebo.
1: I was on Bebo.
0: Yeah, I had a Bebo page. And Club Penguin, I don't know if you were around Club Penguin days. And then, and then obviously Facebook. And now I don't know what they're doing on it because, you know, they're all in their 20s, so they're all
1: it's out of your
0: adults, but
1: control at this point.
0: Yeah, there's so many social media platforms and messenger platforms for them out there. And what can you do? I mean, I know I've got Netflix, I've got Disney, and you can do parental controls on those if you have younger children. And but it's quite, I don't know, I just think, I don't know how I'd navigate it this day and age if my kids were young.
1: No.
0: Compared to the, you know, the early 2000s when my children were out there riding bikes and...
1: I know, climbing trees.
0: Climbing trees and fishing and
1: doing
0: those sorts of things.
1: It's quite a lot of negotiation because in our little whānau, like... My beloved and I have got quite different ideas.
0: Yes.
1: So it's finding a middle ground that's agreeable to everybody and safe for my daughter.
0: You know, that gives balance though. Mm. It's a well-rounded approach, I find. Mm. Yeah, because sometimes if you're both on the same page, it might be a little bit unbalanced, you know, for child or children involved. So husband and I are that way as well.
1: Oh, yeah?
0: Nice. Yeah, we definitely find common ground, but our parenting approaches are very, very different, and you know how we teach our kids are very different. And but it's given them the balance. Yeah. You know, I'm good cop, he's bad cop. But when I hit a boundary, everyone knows. Oh,
1: too far.
0: I've gone too far.
1: Too far.
0: Too far. Too far.
1: Yeah.
0: Because it gets real fast, but. Yeah.
1: You get real sometimes, don't you?
0: Yeah. Mm. Getting real. I think it's good for yourself, you know, because you can't always just try and please and roll with it and I don't want to rock the boat. Sometimes, there's another saying,
1: don't rock the boat.
0: Wonder where that came from. A sailor somewhere, no doubt. Mm.
1: Yeah.
0: Yeah, so sometimes it is good to, you know, be really authentic and speak your truth and, as long as it lands okay and the intention behind it is good and you're just not out to hurt and harm and, you know, be detrimental to others.
1: Yeah, good.
0: Yeah, so, that's mine.
1: Excellent.
0: Facebook, categorising my posts.
1: How dare you?
0: Please ask me first.
1: Yes.
0: I will decline.
1: Indeed, because I don't actually see how it has anything to do with manners.
0: No.
1: That's okay.
0: It was just me being, the chewing of the gum is me being super sensitive to hearing.
1: Oh, it was about that.
0: Yeah, so I just threw that out there. So it was chewing of the gum and then my current concern in life is people not pushing the chairs in. So you're sat at a table or a desk, you get up. And you just
1: leave your chair out for others to
0: leave
1: fall
0: it and
1: over.
0: Just walk away, and someone else has to push it in, usually me. And so this is why it's like a little bone.
1: A pet peeve.
0: Contention. It's a bit of a pet peeve for me. Mm. So, and then maybe that is manners. Is it manners to return your chair to the table or the desk or whatever?

0: Probably is. Maybe. If it means that somebody's got to push it in behind you because they like them in.
1: Yes.
0: Nice manners to do it so they don't have to.
1: Yeah, currently that's a big focus of mine, putting it back in. Mm. So it's not out, not even the slightest little bit. Must go back. I'm very sensitive to sounds at the minute, so chewing grapes.
0: I can imagine, because they're really good and like
1: there's a crunchy
0: at the moment.
1: Yes.
0: They're very crunchy.
1: And then there's a great big sloppy slop noise.
0: Oh no.
1: And it's not okay.
0: Oh no.
1: It's not okay, so.
0: Oh god.
1: What about you? Did you have a you're not appreciating?
0: I've got
1: at the minute
0: my
1: list.
0: Non-appreciation list. Mm-hmm. So an example that I have is overt examples of road rage.
1: Oh, tell me more.
0: So this was quite a while ago, but I've had my sort of radar on since then.
1: Okay, yes.
0: I'm all like looking out, vigilant about the stupid
1: for road rages,
0: people on the road.
1: Yes, so you're being angry,
0: exactly.
1: At angry people. Yes, yes.
0: One day,
1: so have you drawn them to you with
0: Tell us,
1: yes.
0: So my most memorable example, and I was so wild.
1: Yes.
0: So we were driving along and the traffic slowed to a virtual standstill, but there must have been a slip. Reportedly there was some sort of spill on a roundabout between Marston and Carterton.
1: Right.
0: So traffic slowed to very, very slow. We were talking walking pace.
1: Very, very.
0: Oh, it was painful. Anyway, so about 40 minutes in, we were just about at the end.
1: You're creeping at 40 minutes, you're creeping.
0: Yeah, it took that long.
1: Wow.
0: And there was
1: this
0: person in a car behind me.
1: Mm-hmm.
0: And I dared let somebody in at the intersection by the petrol, not Gull, Waitomo. I let somebody in because they too were backed up.
1: What is the blocking rule? There's actually a road rule called the blocking rule. Okay, to pie, carry on. Yep.
0: I really, that's what else I've been noticing. Anyway, so this person honked at me and then they must have got really peeved.
1: Yes.
0: Overtook. And I just wanted, and they like just skimmed my car. So I was like, I just wanted to open my door and like, smile and wave as they damaged, because I didn't mind about my car at this point. They really riled me and they were just like,
1: did they hit your car?
0: No, but it was really close because they were frustrated and they weren't going to get anywhere by overtaking.
1: So they got in front of you?
0: They drove all the way up the median line. Like way up. I couldn't see where they went in. Anyway, I hope I'm making myself clear.
1: Yes, I can actually see in my mind that.
0: So I got tooted at for letting somebody in. They
1: and then
0: decided they'd had enough and they pulled out and they drove up the median line.
1: They wanted to control a situation that they couldn't control, so they actually put themselves and everyone else at risk.
0: Everyone else at risk, yep. And I really did. I just wanted to open my car door so they'd take the car door off but smash in the front of their car.
1: So you're willing to put your car door in the line of fire?
0: I was at this point.
1: Yeah.
0: I'd been tooted at for having manners that Facebook talks about, you know.
1: Gosh.
0: Anywho.
1: Road rage. So that person was deep in their emotions.
0: They really were.
1: You know.
0: Which put me in my emotions.
1: Triggered. Triggers. Do you know when you're in your emotions, you're in your subconscious?
0: Mm.
1: And do you know what age you are when your subconscious develops?
0: Like 3?
1: From the age of 0 to 7.
0: Yeah.
1: So when you let your subconscious take over your thinking,
0: being a child.
1: You are 7 years of age.
0: Yep.
1: Behind the wheel of a car.
0: You're so right. Behind the wheel of a car.
1: Behind the wheel of a car, acting erratic. You've got a 7-year-old
0: driving
1: at the wheel.
0: Yes. I did feel 7 when I...
1: Oh, no, I'm talking about this person.
0: Well, but they made me feel 7.
1: But then you were triggered.
0: Yeah, I was.
1: Do you know what triggers are?
0: Tell.
1: It's a little highlight that here's a little area we need to work on.
0: Work on.
1: So any trigger, if you don't like someone not putting in their chair...
0: Or eating their grapes.
1: Or eating grapes.
0: Or their road rage.
1: Then that's, for me... What is this emotion? Why is 7?

0: 7-year-old to muddy air. So grumpy.
1: Go on, put
0: at a chair, not getting pushed in. So, yeah, that's all that is. So it takes a lot of energy to use your frontal lobe, your consciousness. Mm. And when you're actively in your consciousness, your subconscious turns off. So your infantile brain turns off. And you can adult and make rational decisions. Goodness,
1: mostly, eh?
0: Yeah.
1: Mostly rational.
0: Facts. Facts. But you know, what are we if we're not human beings? Mm. You know, we're born with a underdeveloped brain.
1: Yep.
0: We can't even sit ourselves up when we're born, or hold our heads up, or do anything. Mm. So, how long did it take for us to actually learn to walk? Like 12 months.
1: Mm.
0: I don't know. You're 3 before you start forming sentences,
1: yep.
0: And then we're still developing in our 20s.
1: Absolutely. What is it? So, 28.
0: Yeah.
1: Before we can really make rational grown-up decisions.
0: Yeah. So I guess, you know, a little bit of grace for ourselves when we're having little moments. So you didn't open your door, but you thought about opening your door. But you didn't.
1: I didn't.
0: No.
1: That would have really caused a mess.
0: Well, you could have opened your door. He would have wiped it out, and then you could have chased him down the middle of the road, both of you.
1: I know.
0: Yelling and honking and putting on a great show
1: for all the other
0: everyone.
1: People who probably would have really liked it.
0: I'm sure.
1: No, it would have added a bit of excitement.
0: Something
1: which is
0: to watch.
1: What it did for me with that person. Yeah. Anyway.
0: Anywho. So, shall we go to our first song?
1: Okay, let's do it.
0: Would you like to introduce it, sister? I think it's called...
1: Oh, is it Roll the Bones?
0: Roll the Bones.
1: Look, this is a song by a dude called Shaky Graves. So he is a one-man band.
0: Right.
1: And I just love, you just want to dance to this song. He's got this gorgeous rich voice.
0: Right, yes.
1: And he's just real cool.
0: Okay.
1: So I hope you enjoy.
0: All right, take it away.
1: Shaky
0: Graves.

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Welcome to another show of Radio Robotnik here on Aero FM. We've got a show filled chock-a-block with good music, such as Album of the Week from television, New York band called Marky Moon 1977 album. Let's kick off with some Stones.

realities made by you, and every lie that you pursue.

0: Swans. Love Will Save You. And before that, You Know Nothing from the same album, White Light from the Mouth of Infinity. I'm going to play some more Angine de Poitrine from Canada live. They played at KEXP station, I believe that's in America, a couple of months ago. It's a hilarious act to look at. And they lose only two guys. They use loops and just a guitar player who plays the guitar and the bass guitar. It's a double instrument, and a drummer. So let's listen to Angine de Poitrine.
1: Elle apprécie les avantages qu'apporte ce mode de construction. 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
2: Angine de Poitrine.

That was Todd Rundgren with Property from the interactive CD/DVD No World Order from the early 2000s. Gonna play a couple more songs from that album. If I can get it sorted here. Starting with Day Job.

Of Rundgren, No World Order. Got a couple more songs for you today. Filling this off with Album of the Week by Television, from the album Marquee Moon, See No Evil, and Torn Curtain. Before that, I'm going to play one or two songs from Frank Zappa from the album Apostrophe, time permitting. And we'll start with Uncle Remus. Thanks for listening, and please check in next week. Have a good day.

Oh, it's me again. We've got time actually for one more bonus track. 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
1: Welcome to the Bridge Zone. You're at the table with Barry and Mariana. Another weekend gone, and there's a team's event down in South Island, Barry.
2: Did you No, I didn't really. I was sort of tied up with open homes all day Saturday, playing a bit of bridge myself on Sunday. The winning team was the Barrington team. Going into the last round, it was certainly all to play for. The Ware team had a narrow lead going into the last round. The Barrington team probably owe the Abraham team a drink, Mariana.
1: Really? Well,
2: the Abraham team knocked over the Ware team by 17 imps. And the Barrington team went out a win and managed to have a comfortable win in the end over the Ware team. We've only just held on for second. Quite interesting. Mariana was just looking through and she noticed one of the matches early on. The Ware team won by 95 imps to 1. Sounds like a cricket score to me.
1: It just stood out. 69, 40 odd. It's 95.
2: 69 is a lot of imps.
1: Yeah. And, see our friend Hugh McGann, he went down there.
2: He went down? What was he in?
1: Oh, no. He went down to Marlborough to play in the South Island teams, who actually had 26 teams.
2: That was a pretty good turnout, really. People had to go to Marlborough. It's not the easiest. Well, I'm going to say it. People are going to not like me for saying this. If it had been online, they would have had double that number of teams and it would have been a really great event with all the top players and lots of them. But there you go. Lodge your complaint, email in. That's what I reckon. It would have been a marvellous event if it was online.
1: Yes, it would have been.
2: Now, in saying that, well done to the Marlborough Club for doing what they did. 26 teams was pretty good.
1: It is. And here's a little bit of goss for your listeners. We've got confirmation too. Paul Marsden, ex-Kiwi, now Australian, I guess. He's going to be joining the Bridge Zone crew next week. We'll be chatting with him and he can tell us all about his life. And I'm pretty sure we could give up to any people in the gin club. What's his green book called? Is it The Language of Bidding?
2: Yeah, The Language of Bidding and Introduction to Bridge is two main ones. For, I might ask him about that story about two bridge players playing off on the tennis court. Fred Whittaker, who was a very handy tennis player. Paul Marsden was involved somehow, but anyway, there was a bet involved and Fred had to play with the cricket bat. The other one was playing with a tennis racket. Now, I'm going to ask him about that story. Details have faded into the mists of time. It was a famous story back in the day.
1: How many decades ago would that have been?
2: It wasn't this century, I can tell you.
1: Actually,
2: anyway, how much is this I hear about? Somebody told me that you're going to have 35 utes on your front lawn. Is that what's going to happen?
1: No.
2: Or did I mishear?
1: You misheard. You need hearing aids. I was talking about our youth weekend.
2: It wasn't utes then.
1: Not
2: I was wondering whether they were Fords or Holdens.
1: Well, right. Well, if they were coming onto our property, it would only be a Ford. Anyway, yes.
2: They have 35 youth. You've got 35 youth players. Is that what you've got?
1: Youth players currently registered for the Youth Weekend Camp being held down in Christchurch Bridge Club, Friday the 4th of September to the 6th. We've extended the closing of registrations to the 30th of June, because originally it was going to be in August. So we've got a couple of weeks now, so we've just pushed back the close of registration. So 35 youngsters going to hit Christchurch at the beginning of September. It's a pretty good number, but we still have the capacity to take some more numbers. So if you are listening, tell your club members, tell your people who are doing lessons to send me an email.
2: Fabulous rooms at the Christchurch Bridge Club. How many do you think they could fit? They are pretty big.
1: Have no idea. Are they bigger than our club, are they?
2: I don't know whether they'd be bigger. They'd certainly be getting up there. I mean, I reckon they could fit 70 in.
1: 70?
2: Yeah, I'm sure they could fit 70 in. I played in an event there earlier in the year and they would have had more than 70 there. So there's no shortage. If you want to go and park your ute at the Christchurch Bridge Club, you'll be fine.
1: Get in there. Yeah, yeah. And look, another interesting thing happened today. I've got a question about an entry into our 5A Swiss Pairs, Barry.
2: Yes, I heard about this. Now, no, I would have thought, you know, most players would have realised that if you want to enter a Swiss Pairs event, that you have to play every match, just played some of them. So we had this entry that wanted to start playing on the second night. I'm not too sure who they thought they were going to play against. There's a draw out. Everybody's already got somebody to play.
1: It is slightly unusual because each session, so we're playing over 3 weeks, Wednesday night.
2: I grant you that. It is a bit unusual to play it over 3 weeks.
1: People have entered the first, second and third week in the NZB upcoming tournament event. So the question really came about was, because we've actually entered in week one, two and three, we weren't able to take place in week one, but our entry is still there. So yeah, it is a bit confusing.
2: Ideally, the tournament should only appear on the tournament list once, I believe, the first week. And if you go in there, it should say that it's being played over three weeks.
1: In fact, we've also had a query over whether people have to pay another $35 per session. And we quickly put that to rest. Simple answer is no. The tournament is run over 3 weeks, Wednesday nights. There are 9 sessions and $35 is one entry fee for the entire event.
2: So a lot of people just entered for the first week and that was absolutely fine, but it is a little confusing. By the way, the event is going really well. It's quite a competitive event. Out in the lead are Diane Bridgman and Elizabeth Nelson. I believe they're from Taradale in Waiheke. Let's see if they can hang on.
1: And go Hamilton Club members, Catherine Cameron and Lucy Armstrong. Their nails are sharpened and they're hanging into third place.
2: That's right. There's a lot still to play.
1: Yep. Bring on session 2, 24th of June, another 3 rounds of Swiss. Whaiakine. Coming up next, it's time for the Gin Club. That's juniors, intermediates and novices. And our man on the spot, Mr. Gin himself, it's Ross Longney.

0: Good morning, Mr. Jim.
1: Good morning, Mariana. Hi, Barry.
2: Good morning, Ross.
0: What's been happening in your little world?
1: The first bit of news I have some new ranking lists out. I know you'll focus on the more senior ones. In our area, novice ranking list, top of the list is Rosie McLeod from South Wairarapa. In the certificate of proficiency, Teresa Pooley from Upper Hutt first. And now, this is good news for you. Your Annie Sue is top of the club master ranking list from Hamilton. And in the local master, which is the intermediate division, first at the top is Mr. Jim. Now, don't get too excited because that won't last. But anyway, it's nice for one of the Bridge Zone people to be there in headlights. Recent changes have happened. Alex Meyer has gone up from intermediate to the provincial master and straight to the top from East Coast Bay, Zakarana. And one of our recent Ginnies, Jessie Pilinato from Christchurch, she's gone all the way through provincial and now she's into the master section. She's actually top of the master section after only a year or so. She's a high flyer. Here's a little funny story. This is one for you, Barry. I'm playing North and we go through a series of Roman key cards and he shows me two key cards. We've settled in six spades. My hand is ace, king, queen of spades and he's showing their good spade support and he's got the ace of diamonds. I win the contract and lo and behold, on my left, opposition leaves the ace of diamonds. Aaron puts his hand down. Remember, I've got ace, king, queen, 7-2 of spades. He puts his hand down. He's got ace, queen, 6-2 of spades and the ace of diamonds. Now, how does that happen, Barry? You're a master of this sort of stuff.
2: I have seen this happen before. And what had happened when I saw it was that one of the players still had their hand from the previous board. That was a long time ago. Was that it?
1: For some reason, Aaron had the hand from

0: the next board. But not only did he not have South Ham, when we turned the card over, all our cards were blue on the back, his were red. But not only did he not have the right board, he had West Ham from the next board.
1: From the next board or the previous one?
0: Oh, the next board for some reason. Goodness knows how it happened. We actually don't know whether they were put back in wrong or whatever. Anyway, Patrick.
1: We might have to talk to the Fair Play Committee. I think far too much drinking is taking place at intermediate tournaments. That's the problem. That's what
0: no,
1: I think is happening.
2: Well, hang on, are you colourblind as well? Weren't you staring at the back of his card?
1: You shouldn't be staring at the back of his card, so that's very good that you didn't notice, Ross.
0: It was a Friday morning club session.
2: You've got blue cards.
1: Yeah, but you shouldn't be looking at the back of the opponent's card. You definitely shouldn't be doing that.
0: Absolutely, you don't know.
2: Yeah. Okay.
1: And I think there's too much drinking at intermediate tournaments. That's the only thing I can think of.
0: I told you, it was Friday morning at the Auckland.
1: Oh, it's Friday. Well, go, you're already on the tips at 9 o'clock in the morning, 10 o'clock.
0: It might be the
1: odd even worse.
0: We have a few results. Auckland Interclub teams on Friday night. The top intermediate pair were Jenny Colgan and Sue Bellin from Mangaroa, which was lovely. Hastings in the weekend had an intermediate teams tournament. This is quite rare. Like, we don't have those in Auckland. I don't know whether they have them in Waikato. I know they have them at Christchurch Congress. That's something for clubs to think about, an intermediate teams event, won by Christine Moffat, Tony White, Bernie Schroeder, and Catherine Laughlin from Hastings.
1: How many teams did they get, Ross?
0: 10 teams.
1: Okay, I think the reason they don't usually have intermediate teams tournaments is it's hard to get enough teams to make it work. Yeah, 10's not too bad.
0: I should have thought 10 would have been quite successful. Yeah. Stratford Restricted. It was booked out. First was Dean Skelton and David O'Shaughnessy from New Plymouth. In second place was Jill Burris and Mara Robinson from Harborough. United Club down in Christchurch had an intermediate tournament there. David Riley and Jenny Shaw from Christchurch. Winton had an intermediate tournament and a junior tournament. Okay, now we talk about not getting that many tables up north of Taupo, let's say. Winton Intermediate had 13 tables. Their junior had 8 tables. Intermediate one was won by Keith Brinkworth and Jen White from Winton, and the junior was Ruth Delamere and Libby Bennett from Queenstown. They averaged just on 63%. Now, Dargaville Intermediate, to which we went, they had 9 intermediate tables and 7 junior tables, but that clubhouse was full. It was rocking. It was a really lovely tournament. Nicola Puharit and Peter Ball from Dargaville won the intermediate, and the junior was won by Cheryl Mai and Gerda Von Dyke from Whangarei, and they averaged 63.5. Last one, Capimana Intermediate, Anne Becker and Yvonne Helps from Capimana won that, and they had a 71% in the afternoon and averaged 65. So they had a wonderful weekend.
2: I see one of my youth players was playing in the Winton Intermediate pairs, got top east-west in the afternoon section. So that's
0: wonderful.
2: Pretty good. Timothy Omvik, I'll get to meet him in Christchurch when he comes down to the youth camp.
1: It was a bit of a photo finish at Dargaville, Ross. The top 3 average scores were 57.93, 57.83 and 57.21.
0: Very close, and it was a good competition too. It was a lovely tournament, very welcoming up there. I told you I had a little story about Sam McNay and Chris Wilson.
2: Yep.
0: Their results in the restricted tournaments, just going back for the whole year. This is coming from last up to present. Second, third, second, second, second, second, fifth, first, first, first.
2: Woo.
0: Only Jack James can beat that at the moment.
2: Jack
1: if you had a horse with form like that, you'd be making a fortune.
0: Yeah, it's really, really great. Coming up, we've got Danny Virk Intermediate and Junior, Howick Intermediate, 14 tables into there, Howick Junior, 9 tables there. So that's 23, that's a full room. Rangiora Restricted, Omaru all grades, and the big one, of course, is Wellington Regional Teams. And the one I wanted to mention most of all was Morrinsville
2: Restricted Open
0: in Swiss Pairs. They have endorsed or adopted the 3A format, and that was booked out weeks ago. They've got 24 tables. So the 3A concept and the Swiss Pairs combined is really increasing in popularity, and that's what New Zealand Bridge wanted when they put it in. So hats off to Morrinsville for grabbing that opportunity to change their event. Maybe last year they had 10 tables or 12 tables. Now they're full, 24, and they've been full for weeks. I'll sneak a little.

0: A little bit more information. Auckland Region have adopted the idea of having a circuit for intermediate and junior tournaments. So the last five tournaments of this year will be accumulated and scored. Hopefully we might be a little bit of prize money with sponsorship, and there will be a trophy, and that will be for individuals because people are already committed to their playing partners for the rest of the year. But next year it will be a partnership thing. So it'll be awarded to the top partnership over the possible 13 intermediate tournaments next year, and maybe it'll be 8 out of 13 scores have to go. And so Auckland have adopted what Waikato have done and what Northland have done, and we now have a Grand Prix circuit in Auckland.
1: That's Super awesome. City.
2: That's good. So you obviously have to be a member of an Auckland or Northland club to be eligible. How does it work?
0: I've yet to be decided, Barry. The region is not putting any money in, so I personally don't think it needs to be restricted. I think someone from Waikato...
2: Somebody could sneak up from Waitomo and play you.
0: And that's right. Maybe they can't qualify for the cup, but if there's prize money, I don't see why they shouldn't be entitled to the prize money. The objective is to improve the standard of intermediate pairs in Auckland, and if that means somebody from Waikato, a couple of intermediates come up and compete and it raises a standard, that's achieving the objective, isn't it?
1: Normally, it's a regional thing. Normally, the region is focused on the players in their own little district. So at the end of the day, I agree. Bridge is wanting more bums on seats, and providing these individual leagues or partnership leagues are one way of doing that.
0: It's still to be discussed. We're still working out the nuts and bolts, but we're starting on the 4th of July. The Mount Albert Intermediate will be the first of the five that are still available for this year. So all you junior intermediate players, there'll be prizes for juniors as well as intermediates from Auckland. Get your entries in to the Mount Albert Intermediate Tournament now.
2: When is it, Ross?
0: 4th of July.
2: 4th of July. Oh, American Independence Day, is it? Yeah. Oh, well, yeah. It's an easy date to remember.
1: So where are you playing this weekend?
0: Playing Howick with Steve. And then on Sunday, we have our rubber bridge match. Steve and I are playing Hamish Brown and Kinga.
1: Oh, cool. Good luck and have a great week. Catch up with us next week. The Gin Man leads you out with the Gin Club motto.
0: Observa omne, neminem time. Respect all, fear none. Have a good week. Light it and
1: send it out. Send it out now. Next up, we're at the courthouse.

0: Good morning, Patrick. How are you going?
1: Fine, thanks, Mariana.
2: I reckon we're going to get a short answer to today's questions.
0: Uh-oh.
2: This is, luckily, we're not paying Patrick by the hour.
1: Oh. So I get a flat rate. So I just log off now and I get it all. Excellent.
2: Very quickly, Mariana got called to the table the other day where Declara was the fourth player to play to a trick, and the trick was being won in dummy, and the hand on his right discarded, and Declara played low, at which point the hand on his right realised that they did in fact have a card in the suit that had been played, and they could beat dummy's card. Well, the first question is, can Declara change their card at that point?
1: Okay, we'll deal with it all. What's your second question, Mary?
2: The second question is, can Declara ask one of the defenders, have you got no more spades?
1: There's only any point in asking if they've just discarded. But anyway, yes, of course, I'm sure we all know that Declara can change their card now, and Declara can pick their card up because they don't have a penalty card, whereas the card that the defender played originally, that will be a penalty card. What? Now, Declara could have before they played, and if they were surprised about them discarding, could have chosen to ask the defender, have you got no more spades? They're allowed to ask. So that's not a problem. Then the defender would have said, oh, yes, I have got a spade, and would have put a spade down. So there would have been no difference here except for the fact that Declara didn't expose the fact that they had another card, I guess. They've got another small spade in their hand. I can't really see there was any advantage in Declara asking this, because for the sake of concealing that extra small spade that the defence might not have known about, they have possibly prevented the opponent's revoking, which might well have given them a big advantage.

0: advantage. So the clerk is allowed to ask the defender if they want to. There's no problem about that. A dummy can ask the clerk when they show out. It's got to be sort of straight away, not on the next trick or anything like that.
1: What about the defenders, Patrick?
0: Defenders could ask a declarer as well. That's not a problem. Defenders can even ask each other, but there is a problem with that. So, for instance, the classic situation is if declarer playing trumps plays the ace and one hand shows out, their partner asks them, haven't you got any of those? Well, it's true that if they've revoked, they've saved their partner from revoking. But if they have really got a void, they have given their partner information because they've said, oh, gosh, I was so surprised at that. It means the clerk has got more trumps than me. So there is a possibility of unauthorized information there. And at one point, this rule was different, or at least it was different in America, and then America decided to change it back. They did have a rule where a revoke was established if you did that, but that is not the case. It never has been the case in New Zealand, and I believe it's not the case in America now, although I must admit I'm not an expert on American rules. Defenders can ask each other when they show out, and in fact, most of you are familiar with the name of Bruce Bell. I had to direct Bruce in his very later years at the Auckland Club, and I remember him when I was called for a revoke, him telling Nigel Hannay, who was his regular partner, I've told you, Nigel, always challenge me.
1: I know you're a betting man because I've had a few bets with you. So if you were defending and your partner showed out of a suit and so did declarer and you knew that one of them had revoked, what would you go for? Would you ask?
0: Well, I guess the answer, Barry, is it depends who my partner is and who declarer is. It's like saying, if there were two horses in the race, which would you bet on? You need to know something about the horses. In this case, I need to know something about my partner and something about declarer. And you're right. There's an ethical question there about whether you should just generally be generous to the declarer and say, look, someone's revoked here, or whether you should think, oh, it's more likely declarer revoked than my partner, and keep quiet. And maybe you'd keep quiet just out of embarrassment. Just imagine you made a fuss and then you found out you've miscounted and they both really were out. That would be embarrassing, wouldn't it?
1: You've been embarrassed before the bridge table, Patrick.
0: Well, many times.
2: All righty, then. Well, you have a great day. We'll catch you next week.
0: Okay.
1: Thank you, Patrick.
3: Yeah, yeah, yeah. He's really awesome, yeah.
2: So, Barry, you got a chip of the week for us.
4: Yeah.
5: You got to know when to hold up, know when to fold up, know when to walk away.
1: I have a very quick tip at the Hamilton Bridge Club last week because we were having an official general meeting about our roof. Now, I'm sure the listeners don't want to hear about that. My tip was short and sweet. I said, look, you're going to be defending roughly half the time today. What's the first thing you should be doing when you see the dummy go down?
2: Did you get stunned silence or lots of questions?
1: Well, the answer isn't go for coffee, right?
2: Okay.
1: So it should be count the points in dummy. Estimate how many points declarer has got from the bidding. You've usually got a rough idea. If they've opened a no trump, whether it's weak or strong, you know within a couple of points. And look at your own hand and figure out roughly how many points partner's got. I don't know, say there's 6 points in dummy and declarer's got 12 to 14. They've got a minimum of 18. And if you've only got 6 points, well, partner's got a lot of points, haven't they? Then it's probably not going to happen. But say you've got 10 points. There's 6 in dummy. You know the clearer's got 12 to 14. So you know partner's actually got 12 points over there. Yeah, for one thing, wouldn't it make you feel a bit better to know?
2: Yes,
1: partner's got
2: would.
1: 12 points. All of a sudden, you realise you're looking at your balanced-looking 10 count or whatever with no really good suit, thinking, oh, this is not so great. Somebody tapped you on the shoulder and said, by the way, Mariana, your partner's got 12 points.
2: Wouldn't that
1: perk you up a bit?
2: It would.
1: So now it's just a matter of figuring out where they are. And as the hand goes along, have that 12 number in your brain, 12 points. Partner shows up with nothing in hearts. Well, they've got 12 points somewhere else.
2: How about that? Right.
1: Mark my words, it is going to help you with your defense if you work out how many points partner's got And certainly when you get towards the second half of the hand, by now you'll have a pretty

0: fair idea where their points are.
1: Yep, you wouldn't.
0: If your partner happens to be on lead and they lead and that gives you an idea of what they've got, perhaps, that'll help you even more to figure out where partner's points are.
1: Wonder
0: If a
1: how
0: partner
1: many
0: leads the
1: people
0: Queen of Hearts, for
1: actually go
0: instance,
1: through
0: partner, say
1: those
0: partner leads
1: steps.
0: the Queen of Hearts and declarer's got the ace and dummy's got the king, and partner's led the Queen of Hearts, you think, well, that's only 3 points. They've got another nine somewhere.
1: True, but like I said, I wonder how many people actually do that. Maybe not a lot.
0: Well, if you do that or if you don't, I had somebody saying, one of the comments I got was, oh, we do quite well without doing that, though. Why
1: Oh,
0: would we do that?
1: really?
0: And I said, well, you don't have to do it, but if you want to do better, then this is one way to start. It's quite a simple thing to do. For a start, you'll find it quite hard work, and it sort of slows you down a bit because you're sitting there counting to 40, and it does take a while, but it is worthwhile, and it will help your defense. So if it does, if it helps you, or if it doesn't help you, or if you do it or if you don't, email us in bridgezoneshuffle@gmail.com. And if it helps you out next week when you're playing, well, you can send me a new ute. I don't care if it's a Holden.
1: You don't
0: Don't
1: care if it's a Holden, don't be like that.
0: tell your husband that. He'll kill me if he hears me say that.

0: next week we will have room to add in our final segment with Douglas Russell. If your club has great ideas about the retention of newbies after they finish the beginner lessons, let us know, bridgezoneshuffle@gmail.com. I'd certainly be interested to hear what you have, and if we can, I'd like to share it with the Hamilton Bridge Club. Our lessons have just finished and we are now in the supervised play area. Well, that's about it for us this week, folks. Take care and we'll see you at the tables.
1: Bye.

0: New Zealand Bridge, sponsoring bridge from beginner to international, nationwide.
1: I am talking to you as Jimmy Baldwin, who has a certain responsibility to the people that produced him. That is all of you.
2: I'm thinking of James Baldwin's poem in this response and the idea of what it means to have the responsibility of speaking for someone or for a people.
3: I am going to be doing a compare and contrast piece about how Pride has changed and how generations view the future of Pride.
4: It's time to seize the power of dyke love, dyke vision, dyke anger, dyke intelligence, dyke strategy.
5: Welcome to This Way Out, the international LGBTQ radio magazine. I'm Lucia Chappell. In this week's news, there's identification liberation for Kenya's trans people, but there's been yet another bust at an alleged gay party in Malaysia. From the present-day news, we'll recall yesterday's headlines in a rainbow rewind featuring June occasions from Kinto to marriage equality. And we'll glimpse into the future with samples of our upcoming series for Pride season. We'll get into the heads of LGBTQ plus youth and elders. We'll march with dykes, hear young poets respond to their ancestors. And that's not all this week. I'll bet you'll be glad you discovered This Way Out.
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6: With NewsWrap, a summary of some of the news in or affecting LGBT communities around the world for the week ending May 30th, 2026. The latest raid on a so-called gay party in Kuala Lumpur nabbed 51 men. An individual found unconscious in the lobby of a luxury hotel prompted the police action. He was rushed to the hospital but pronounced dead on arrival. Details about the cause of death have not been released. Four raids are said to have been carried out in the evening on Sunday, May 24th. The men detained were taken from different rooms throughout the hotel. Police seized MDMA, ecstasy,

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The 51 men who were apprehended remained in custody for 3 to 6 days. Some of those arrested allegedly were found using rooms at the hotel to

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1: We've been told the American Revolution was fought over taxes and representation. But the last complaint, the thing our founders were most angry about, goes like this.
2: He has endeavored to bring on the inhabitants of our frontiers, the merciless Indian savages.
1: There's a racial slur in the Declaration of Independence.
0: Ahead of the 250th anniversary of the Declaration of Independence, July 4th, we'll speak with Cherokee journalist Rebecca Nagel. Her new podcast series, First America. She'll join us from Oklahoma. Then the Democratic Socialists score big wins across the country.
3: Another world is possible.
4: I think it's the biggest threat to our nation there is, maybe since our founding. That includes World War I, World War II.
0: As President Trump attacks Democratic Socialists, we'll meet Abir Kuwas, the Democratic nominee for New York State Senate. If she wins in November, she'll be the first Palestinian-American to hold office in New York State. Then to Venezuela, where more than 1,700 people have died in devastating earthquakes and rescue operations are still underway.
5: We are procuring, and this is something that has been agreed with the authorities here, 10,000 body bags.
0: Go to Caracas, all that and more coming up. Welcome to Democracy Now!, democracynow.org, The War and Peace Report. I'm Amy Goodman. Officials in Qatar say no high-level meetings are scheduled between the United States and Iran after the Trump administration said it had sent envoys Jared Kushner and Steve Witkoff to Doha for talks following a weekend of tit-for-tat attacks around the Strait of Hormuz. Iran's foreign ministry denied Trump's claim Monday that Tehran had requested the meeting, calling it fake news. Iran, however, said it is sending a delegation to Doha to follow up on the release of $6 billion in frozen Iranian assets. Iran also rejected a plan by France to demine parts of the Strait of Hormuz, warning Paris against provocations. Meanwhile, President Trump's lashed out against the skyrocketing cost of fuel unleashed by his war against Iran. Trump wrote on Truth Social, quote, gasoline retailers must get their prices down immediately, adding that if they fail to lower prices, quote, big problems lie ahead. Unquote. Israeli strikes on southern and central Gaza Monday killed at least 8 people, among them 2 children. In one of the attacks, Al Jazeera reports a displaced 23-year-old mother and her 1-year-old daughter were killed when their tent was hit in the Al-Mawasi neighborhood of Khan Yunis. Israel now claims control of some 2/3 of Gaza, with Israeli Finance Minister Bezalel Smotrich calling for the immediate establishment of Israeli settlements in Gaza's northern perimeter. Smotrich spoke on Monday from the city of Sderot on Gaza's border.
6: We're here in Sderot. Today, the IDF holds nearly 70% of the Gaza Strip. We must complete the conquest of the remaining 30%, defeat Hamas, and above all, we need to establish a belt of Jewish settlements within the territory of the Strip as a protective border for Sderot and all the communities of the Gaza envelope.
0: In news from the occupied West Bank, Israeli soldiers killed a 15-year-old Palestinian boy in the city of El Bire near Ramallah Monday. Amir Ahmad Jawad Jaber was reportedly shot in the head and chest during a raid. This comes as a new report by the Israeli human rights group B'Tselem found Israeli soldiers killed at least 54 Palestinian children and teens in the West Bank last year in 2025. The highest rate since Israel occupied the West Bank in 1967. In Venezuela, rescue crews continue to search for tens of thousands of missing people nearly a week after 2 back-to-back earthquakes devastated La Guaira and Caracas. Venezuelan health officials say over 1,700 people are confirmed dead, with the toll expected to soar. Speaking from Caracas, the UN's humanitarian coordinator said Monday people are still being pulled from the rubble.
5: at least 2,500 structures affected, most of which fully collapsed. We are procuring, and this is something that has been agreed with the authorities here, 10,000 body bags.
0: This comes as the Associated Press reports the United States deported more than 100,000

0: 40 Venezuelans, including several children. They arrived back in Venezuela just hours before the earthquakes. The deportees were left in a hotel in La Guaira, with some survivors describing crawling out of the rubble and barely escaping. This is the mother of one of the men deported to Venezuela from the U.S. She said he suffered life-altering injuries in the disaster. It's believed more than 100 of the deportees have died.
1: The flight arrived at 11 a.m. Then they went through all the migratory process. He called me at 5 p.m. and told me, "I love you so much, Mom. See you tomorrow at home." Like any mother, I prepared a welcome for him with his blue, yellow, and red balloons.
0: We'll go to Caracas later in the broadcast. Ukraine launched a wave of long-range drone attacks on Moscow overnight, the latest in a series of assaults on Russia's capital. A regional governor said a six-month-old baby was killed when a drone crashed into a home. This follows Russian drone and missile attacks on Ukraine Monday that killed at least 8 people and wounded 34 others. On Sunday, Ukrainian drone strikes on 2 Russian oil refineries sparked massive fires. Russian officials say the attacks left 4 people dead. In the United States, the Supreme Court has granted President Trump the power to fire and replace commissioners at independent government agencies. Monday's 6-3 ruling overturns more than 90 years of precedent that insulated regulatory agencies set up by Congress from presidential control. The case centered around Federal Trade Commission Commissioner Rebecca Slaughter, who was fired by Trump without cause in March of last year. In a separate ruling announced Monday, justices ruled 5-4 that Federal Reserve Governor Lisa Cook could remain in her job as she challenges Trump's efforts to fire her. Writing for the majority, Chief Justice John Roberts argued the Trump administration's efforts to end the Federal Reserve's independence is, quote, an interpretive leap out of step with a statute Congress enacted and our nation's tradition of central banking protected from political interference, unquote. Meanwhile, Alvaro Bedoya, former FTC commissioner, also fired by Trump, responded to the ruling by saying, quote, they're making clear that the Wall Street bankers, the central bankers, they deserve an independent, above-the-fray regulator. The rest of us schmucks get stuck with the loyalists, he said. In another major Supreme Court decision, justices ruled 5-4 to uphold a Mississippi law that allows mail-in ballots to be received up to 5 days after an election, as long as they're postmarked by Election Day. A ruling overturning the law could have seen hundreds of thousands of voters disenfranchised in future elections due to postal delays or because they live in remote rural locations. A New York Times review of the 2024 election found at least 725,000 such ballots. The ruling's a blow to President Trump, who sought to limit who can vote by mail while promoting conspiracy theories about mail-in ballots. In response, voting rights journalist Ari Berman wrote, quote, every major study has shown that mail-in voting is safe and secure, but the fact that 4 justices signed on to Trump's crusade to get rid of mail-in ballots is highly disturbing and could embolden the president to attempt to take even more drastic steps to make it harder to vote, Berman said. In another landmark decision Monday, the Supreme Court ruled law enforcement agencies must first obtain a warrant before sweeping up smartphone location data from third-party tech companies like Google. In her majority opinion, Justice Elena Kagan wrote that a lower court should re-examine whether the technique known as geofencing constitutes an unreasonable search under the Fourth Amendment. She wrote, quote, an individual has a reasonable expectation of privacy and records about his cell phone's location, and police intrude on that constitutionally protected interest when they demand the information, unquote. The Supreme Court declined on Monday to consider President Trump's appeal of a $5 million verdict in a civil suit that found he sexually assaulted writer E. Jean Carroll in a department store dressing room in the 1990s and later defamed her. The court dismissed the case without explanation. Trump's lawyers have indicated they'll ask the Supreme Court to consider a second defamation.

0: case successfully brought by E. Jean Carroll after Trump called her a liar following the first verdict. Trump was ordered to pay more than $83 million in that case. Meanwhile, the Supreme Court's handing down the final decisions of its term this morning at the time of this broadcast, with rulings on birthright citizenship bans on transgender athletes and campaign finance. Separately, the court announced it'll review two Arizona laws requiring people to produce proof of citizenship in order to register to vote. A ruling upholding the laws would dramatically weaken the National Voter Registration Act of 1993. In Colorado, 15-term incumbent Democratic Congress member Diana DeGette faces the most serious primary challenge of her political career from a Democratic socialist seeking to build on last week's upset victories in New York. 29-year-old lawyer Milat Quiros is campaigning on a platform of Medicare for All, universal child care, ending homelessness, and a complete arms embargo against Israel. Outside groups have poured around $3 million into the race, with super PACs funded by AIPAC and major big tech donors supporting DeGette. Quiros says her message is getting through despite the flood of negative campaigning against her.
1: These issues are popular with the voters of Denver, right? In fact, socialism is more popular than capitalism for voters of this city. But more than anything, what I would explain is that we already have socialism. It's in our streets, it's in our public schools, it's in our fire stations. What we're fighting for is to extend that kind of guarantee and that security into our health care, into our housing, into our child care and our elder care.
0: Meanwhile, incumbent Colorado Democratic Senator John Hickenlooper faces a challenge from State Senator Julie Gonzalez, a progressive who is the backing also of Democratic Socialists of America. We'll speak to a Democratic Socialist who won the primary in New York later in the broadcast. In immigration news, Gothamist reports more than 70 immigrants detained at the Newark, New Jersey ICE jail, known as Delaney Hall, have filed federal lawsuits over medical neglect and other abuses. In May, hundreds of detained immigrants at Delaney Hall started a labor and hunger strike that lasted for weeks and ended earlier this month as strikers faced retaliation, including solitary confinement and being transferred to other ICE jails. Delaney Hall is operated by the for-profit prison company Geo Group. In related news, a New York City Council employee who was detained at Delaney Hall for more than 5 months has been released from custody. Rafael Rubio was taken by federal immigrant officers in January during a routine asylum interview. Rubio, who is from Venezuela, was detained despite holding TPS. That's temporary protected status. President Trump purchased up to $5 million worth of stock in the corporation that makes taser weapons just 2 weeks before ICE solicited a $220 million contract for the devices. Trump's investment in Axon Enterprise was first reported by CNBC. This comes as House Democrats are pushing for passage of the No Getting Rich in Congress Act, a bill that would prevent public officials, including the president, from profiting from conflicts of interest. And New York City Mayor Zoran Mamdani's administration has announced the permanent closure of a detention facility inside the Rikers Island jail complex. Mayor Mamdani said in a statement, quote, "For decades, Rikers Island has represented one of the deepest failures of our city government. This milestone brings us closer to ending that chapter. We're replacing a system built around neglect with one centered on rehabilitation," Mayor Mamdani said. This all comes about 7 years after the New York City Council in 2019 approved a plan to shut down Rikers for good. But city officials have said the prison complex won't be ready to close by its 2027 court-mandated deadline. And those are some of the headlines. This is Democracy Now!, democracynow.org, The War and Peace Report. I'm Amy Goodman in New York with Democracy Now!'s Juan Gonzalez in Chicago. Hi, Juan.
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0: Ahead of the 250th anniversary of the Declaration of Independence, Saturday, July 4th, we turn to the people in history most often left out of the nation's founding story. Award-winning Cherokee journalist Rebecca Nagel has partnered with leading indigenous scholars in a new documentary podcast series called First America. It challenges the conventional U.S. origin story by examining the

0: experiences of Indigenous peoples and also ask what those experiences can teach us about U.S. democracy today. The series also traces how legal doctrines first used to dispossess Indigenous nations continue to impact questions of executive power, immigration, xenophobia, citizenship, territorial expansion, and U.S. foreign policy today. This is a clip from episode one, Merciless Indian Savages.
1: We've been told the American Revolution was fought over taxes and representation. But the last complaint, the thing our founders were most angry about, goes like this.
2: He has endeavored to bring on the inhabitants of our frontiers, the merciless Indian savages.
1: There's a racial slur in the Declaration of Independence. Native people are called savages. Alongside those lofty ideals, our founders included their deep hatred for Indigenous people.
2: The merciless Indian savages, whose known rule of warfare is an undistinguished destruction of all ages, sexes, and conditions.
1: In case you need a refresher, the popular story of the American Revolution goes like this. Britain unjustly imposed taxes on the colonists, and they got mad. But every time they protested, like when they threw tea into the Boston Harbor, the king just imposed harsher laws. The colonists started to see their king as a tyrant.
3: 4,000 troops are now stationed here within our city.
1: Some started talking about independence.
3: United under one continental congress.
1: Late one night, Paul Revere rode his horse to warn militias waiting outside Boston that the British were coming. The next morning, the militia squared off against the Brits,
3: the world was fired.
1: And the Revolutionary War began. A year later, our founding fathers gathered in Philadelphia to write the Declaration of Independence. But for 2.5 centuries, that document has been telling a different story.
0: That's a clip from episode one of the new podcast series from Pushkin Industries, First America. Host and executive producer, award-winning Cherokee journalist Rebecca Nagel, who's joining us now from Tulsa, Oklahoma. Also author of By the Fire We Carry, the generations-long fight for justice on Native land. Rebecca, congratulations on this series. If you can start off by telling us this story about the Declaration of Independence and as you talk about the racist slur it contains.
4: Absolutely. So the part of the Declaration of Independence that we all know is the beginning part with those Enlightenment ideals, all men are created equal. But when you read the document, actually most of it is this list of grievances. So it's our founders kind of listing the reasons why they want to rebel against England. It's all the ways that King George III has hurt the colonists. And a lot of historians think that that list has an order, that it starts with smaller things and that it ends with their biggest complaints, their biggest grievances. And the last grievance in the Declaration of Independence is about merciless Indian savages. And so when you read the document, you know, according to our founders, in their own words, the thing that they were most angry about was Native people. Yet, for 2.5 centuries, the story of the American Revolution that we have all been told is that it was about taxation and representation. And we're frankly just missing the truth of why the American Revolution even happened in the first place.
5: And Rebecca, back in 2011, I did a history of the American press. And one of the things that struck me in the research in my book for News for Older People was the extraordinary level of content about Native Americans in the colonial press. I mean, the first newspaper in North America, Benjamin Harris's Public Occurrences, had 5 separate articles in a 3-page newspaper on what he called the barbarous Indians and merciless savages that were, according to him, lurking around the Massachusetts colony.

0: Running. And in fact, in the Boston Tea Party, the Sons of Liberty who donned Native garb did it out of the headquarters of the local newspaper, the Boston Gazette, before they went in to dump the tea in the harbor. So there's always been this narrative issue of the American press and Native Americans during that colonial period. What are your thoughts about the role of the press in creating this narrative?
1: Yeah, absolutely. I mean, I think that it's funny because when you go back in time and you look at primary documents, it's very clear that Native people were omnipresent in the colonists' lives. They were talking about it. I think you could even say they were obsessed with Native people. And then the way that subsequent generations have told that story were erased. But I'm glad that you bring up the Boston Tea Party because that's a great example. So when colonists stormed ships to throw tea into the Boston Harbor, they dressed up like Native people. And it wasn't for disguise. It wasn't to confuse British officials. It was actually because pretending to be indigenous in this weird and complicated way symbolized freedom and liberty in the early republic. And so as Americans, we're kind of, you know, saying we're not British, we're no longer English, but we're not yet American. They actually, in certain ways, pretended to be indigenous or took on parts of indigenous identity to figure out a new national identity. But when we think about what does it mean to be American, we actually don't tell the full story of how early Americans were figuring that out. And so, yeah, I think your point is absolutely right in that when we look back in the history, we're not telling the Native part of the story, but Americans at that time very much were.
2: I wanted to turn to a clip from your first episode of First America, where, Rebecca, you visit a protest in the aftermath of the ICE killing of Renee Good. In this clip, you ask protesters if they know the history of Fort Snelling and its current connection with ICE.
3: How far are we from the historic Fort Snelling?
4: Just right across Highway 62 here.
3: And do you know what happened there?
5: Oh, no, don't ask me those kinds of questions. I'm not good with history. It's a historic fort. It's historic.
3: Yeah, I'm sorry to put you on the spot.
5: I mean, the reason this is all happening here is because of the ICE offices that are there, not because of the historic fort. But
3: The fort in the 1860s is actually a concentration camp for Dakota people.
5: Oh.
3: I'm just curious if any of that history feels relevant to what's happening now.
5: Yes, clearly, you know. But I mean, our state, I mean, just, you watch that video. Thank God that person was there taking the video on their cell phone yesterday so everyone can see what happened, you know.
6: After leaving the protest, I went back to see Nick Estes at his office.
7: The murder of Renee Good and the history of Fort Snelling are actually inseparable. First of all, ICE is headquartered on the Fort Snelling area campus.
6: Do you know if that's because it's federal land?
7: Yeah, it's headquartered there because it's federal land.
6: And why is it federal land?
7: It's federal land because it was once a military reservation from the Zebulon Pike Treaty of 1805. And that was a treaty signed between some Dakota leaders and the United States government to create a military outpost.
6: It's not just the same place. The same thing is happening.
7: People are being hunted in their neighborhoods, in their schools. Places that were considered sanctuary sites, such as hospitals and churches, are no longer off limits. 150 years ago, they were hunting us down to kill us, and now they're hunting down immigrants to deport them.
2: So that's University of Minnesota Native American professor Nick Estes, one of the people you talked to in this series, Rebecca Nagel. talk about why you feel it's so important in listening to the episodes of this remarkable series. You're continually going back in time and showing the treatment of Native Americans is a precursor and should have been a warning to, should have been dealt with, so that

0: what's happening today wouldn't be happening.
1: You know, Amy, it was a really interesting experience making this podcast because when I first set out, I thought I was making a history podcast. You know, I interviewed historians like Nick Estes. I read books. I visited historic sites. Nick and I actually were at Fort Snelling the day that ICE shot and killed Renee Good. And it was just a coincidence. And so what would happen is I would be reporting on America's past, and then the same thing would happen in our present. And what I heard a lot during the ICE surge in Minneapolis was, this is un-American, this is un-American, this is unprecedented. And actually, you know, rounding people up, putting people in detention, even shooting anybody who gets in the way, these are things that our government has done before, not once, not twice, but many, many times. Our government has just done it to people that we don't talk about. It's just this part of our history that as a country we've never dealt with. And I think that most Americans see that what our government did to Native people was bad. You know, I think most Americans would agree. A lot of people agree that our government committed genocide. I think even people who wouldn't go that far would say that, you know, atrocities were committed. But I think the problem is that people don't see that as affecting their lives, right? It's a distant chapter. You know, it's really unfortunate that in the 1860s, the federal government had a concentration camp for Dakota people at Fort Snelling. But what does that have to do with our present moment, right? And the government that did those things, right, that rounded people up, that made concentration camps, that's still our government, right? We never went back and had that edit to say, okay, we have to make sure that that never happens again. Here are the things that we're going to change. And what we're seeing in this moment isn't new, isn't un-American, isn't unprecedented, but is these aspects of our government that we thought would stay at the margins, right, that would only affect certain people, getting pulled to the center. And so I kind of think of it as what our government did to Native people, almost like setting up fault lines in American government and American democracy. And what we're living through in our current moment is the earthquake.
2: And this relationship that you try to bring out, not only in terms of the ideals of democracy, but also the quest for empire and land in American history.
1: Yeah, and so one of the biggest myths, I would say the biggest myth about the founding of the United States, is that our founders built a democracy. Right? That's the story. Even on the left, that's the story that we want to tell. And that's only half true, because they also built an empire. So actually, the same summer that our founders are writing the Constitution, Congress meets in New York. So people actually leave the Constitutional Convention in Philadelphia to pass this law in New York called the Northwest Ordinance. And it establishes the first colonies of the United States, which are places like Ohio. We don't think of Ohio as having been a colony, but it was a colony. And those places weren't governed through democracy. There weren't elections, even for the white people living there. It was all through top-down appointed leadership. And so that's how the U.S. governed Native people when it wanted to take our lands. It's how it's governed places like Guam and Puerto Rico. And so there has always, since the founding, there has always been a part of our government that was not following the blueprint of democracy, that was following the blueprint of empire. And you know what it looks like? It looks like authoritarianism, right? Because when you're controlling people's lives, when they don't have any say, when they don't have accountability, when you're governing top down, I mean, that's what we call authoritarianism. And so this idea, the political moment that we're in right now, so many people are searching, where did this rise of authoritarianism come from? How is it happening in the United States? People are looking abroad, you know, so people are looking to Putin's Russia or Hungary or even Nazi Germany. And we only have to look into our own history. And actually, the reason that this is happening now is because we have let that part of our government fester. And we thought that it would always stay separate, right? We thought that it wouldn't infect American democracy, that we could be an empire and that we could be a democracy, you know, and that they would stay separate, that never the two shall meet. And that's just not how government works. And so, you know, from birthright

citizenship, to bombing boats in the Caribbean, to going to war with Iran, to detaining migrant families, to deploying the National Guard to U.S. cities. All of these things that the Trump administration is doing, it's power to do those things.

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0: Assalamualaikum warahmatullahi wabarakatuhu. May peace and blessings of Almighty Allah Ta'ala be upon you all. My name is Tashreeq Hanif. I'm the local president of the Ahmadiyya Muslim community. Just recently, through the refugee settlement program, we have over 11 families settled here in Marston. Today, I would like to talk to you about our program, We Are One, about Ahmadiyya Muslim community based here in Marston. Ahmadiyya Muslim community started in 1889 under divine leadership and guidance of Promised Messiah and Mahdi, Hazrat Mirza Ghulam Ahmad of Qadian. It spans over 200 countries and we have followers in millions focused on the Promised Messiah. We are a humble community, lovers of peace, and we try and pride ourselves in helping the community where we are focused in one message. We worship God in service to human mankind. Thank you.
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0: ever looked at a piece of art and thought, my kid could do that? 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